Sarah Davis Buchner with two etudes by Alfredo Casella. She's back later this hour with music from Spain. From APM, American Public Media, this is Performance Today, taking you to concerts around the world. I'm Valerie Kaler. You ever hear somebody refer to language or music or visual arts as perfumed? Sometimes it's said somewhat disparagingly, implying that the creator is using ornate flourishes to cover up a lack of substance. But that is not the case in the music we're going to hear next. You could absolutely describe this little tone poem by Augusta Olmez as perfumed, but in the sense that the musical language is rich and evocative, like night-blooming jasmine. Kazuki Yamada conducts the German Symphony Orchestra in La Nuit et l'Amour, The Night and Love, by Augusta Olmez.

Composer Augusta Holmes was born in France to Irish parents. Originally pronounced her last name like Sherlock Holmes, but Frenchified it to Holmes after becoming a citizen of France at the age of 24. We just heard The Night and Love, La Nuit et l'Amour by Augusta Holmes. Not so much telling a story, it's setting a mood, a hushed darkness blossoming into intense color and then back into shadow. That tone poem played by the German Symphony Orchestra. Kazuki Yamada led that performance at the Philharmonie in Berlin. That lush interlude comes from a cantata Holmes wrote in 1888, huge work for choir, orchestra, and narrator, Ludus pro Patria, Games for the Fatherland, or Sport for the Homeland. It was written for the 1889 World's Fair in France, the same one where the Eiffel Tower was unveiled. Night and Love from Ludus pro Patria by Augusta Holmes.

In a moment, you never know what you might find on somebody else's bookshelf. This is Performance Today from APM. Pianist Sarah Davis Buchner was warming up before a concert at a university in Victoria, British Columbia. She was using one of the piano professor's studios, and she saw tons and tons of piano music collections on the shelves. Now, Buchner loves to warm up by sight reading, playing a piece she hasn't seen before. So she took a book off the shelf and opened to a piece by someone named Federico Longas. She played through it and loved it. She decided right then she was going to learn more about Longas and actually became quite a champion of his work. Spanish pianist and composer Federico Longas studied with Enrique Granados. And like his teacher, Longas wove Spanish rhythms and dances into his classical compositions. Buchner says the music we're about to hear is a big, splashy Spanish piano piece. Wonderful, colorful, exuberant, lovely, and very accessible. Here's Sarah Davis Buchner at the Irving Levin Performance Hall at All Classical Radio in Portland, Oregon. She's playing Aragon by Federico Longas.

0: Spanish pianist composer Federico Longas wrote that piece in the early 1930s and dedicated it to Vladimir Horowitz. Sarah Davis Buchner says you can tell it was written for a first-class virtuoso, big, showy, and splashy. She discovered the music of Federico Longas essentially on accident. She was warming up in someone else's music studio, reached for a collection of piano pieces on the shelf so she could sight read a bit, and stumbled across this composer she'd never heard of. Loved that first piece so much, she continued looking for more information and more music by the guy. And she is quite an ambassador for Federico Longas. We heard her play his piece called Aragon during Christo Wessel's Thursdays at 3 show from All Classical Radio's Irving Levin Performance Hall. Our thanks to All Classical for sharing that recording with us. 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
0: We've heard them each separately many times here on PT. In just a moment, we'll hear them both together from a concert they gave at Spivey Hall, just outside Atlanta. The Isidore Quartet and the Moreau Quartet, both award-winning ensembles. In the string quartet world, the Banff International Competition is huge. Winning first prize at Banff is a tremendous springboard to a young quartet's career launch. The Moreau Quartet took first prize in 1998, and the Isidore Quartet won in 2022. Here they are, Miro and Isidore, side by side, playing the string octet by 16-year-old Felix Mendelssohn.

0: Felix Mendelssohn was 16 years old when he wrote that whiz-bang octet for strings. The octet celebrated a big birthday last year. 2025 marked 200 years of flying fingers. Mendelssohn used the 8-string players almost as an orchestra. In fact, he noted that it should be played in the style of a symphony. And that scherzo, yowza, just classic Mendelssohn, all skittering leaves and ghostly apparitions. And finally, in the last movement, if you thought you were hearing Handel's Messiah for a second, you're spot on. Mendelssohn quoted, "And he shall reign forever," from the Hallelujah Chorus. Another fun fact, not a lot of professional string octets out there touring, so we often hear performances of octets from ad hoc ensembles at festivals, or, as in the one we just heard, from a shared concert with two different string quartets. The Isidore String Quartet and the Moreau Quartet shared a program at Spivey Hall, put on a banger of a concert. Each group played a full piece independently and then closed out the show with Mendelssohn. The Isidore Quartet comprises violinists Adrian Steele and Phoenix Avalon, violist Devin Moore, and cellist Joshua McClendon. Moreau's lineup, Daniel Ching and William Fegenheuer, violins, John Largesse, viola, and Joshua Jindal, cello. We heard all 8 of them with Felix Mendelssohn's Octet for Strings from Spivey Hall in Morrow, Georgia. Our thanks to the Walter and Emily Spivey Foundation for that recording. 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
1: The trumpet is in the spotlight on Exploring Music. We'll hear the 3,000-year-old trumpets of Tutankhamun, the sparkling sound of Bach and Vivaldi, and the trumpet as an orchestral powerhouse in Mahler, Tchaikovsky, and Stravinsky. I'm Peter Van de Graaff. We're sounding the trumpets on Exploring Music. 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
0: From APM, American Public Media, this is Performance Today. I'm Valerie Kaler. This past weekend, my sweetheart and I did a little forest bathing. Now, to clarify, this has nothing to do with bubbles and shower caps. Instead, it's about immersing yourself in the atmosphere of the forest. Not just hiking through the woods, but soaking it all in. The way the dappled light splashes onto the path, or how one tenacious sunbeam pierces through the otherwise

dim canopy. The songs of countless birds, the whispering of leaves, mossy paths, deer and frogs and squirrels. It was magical. On the way this hour, music for winds and piano that imagines an enchanted day in the forest. A Day in the Forest of Dreams by Billy Childs. It's on the way from Round Top, Texas. Right now, a set of variations Childs wrote for Wind Quintet. The Dorian Wind Quintet commissioned this piece in celebration of their 40th anniversary. They wanted to mark the occasion and honor the tradition of music for winds. They gave five different composers a theme by Anton Reicha and asked them to run with it. Here's Billy Childs' contribution.

Billy Childs wrote that music for the Dorian Wind Quintet, anniversary variations on a theme by Reicha. From APM, American Public Media, this is Performance Today. I'm Valerie Kaler, so glad to have you along for our musical adventures and discoveries. A young man named Ole Carr is a leading figure on the Swedish music scene. He's a composer, he plays fiddle and cittern, which is kind of like a big mandolin. He writes music that does not fit easily into any category. Part classical, part folk. See what you think. The Danish String Quartet plays a piece called Stormpolsken by Ole Carr.

Rune Sorensen plays violin with the Danish String Quartet, and he also has a folk music trio called Dreamer's Circus, piano, violin, and a mandolin-like instrument called a cittern. Ole Carr plays the cittern in Dreamer's Circus and is also quite handy with a composer's pen. He wrote the Stormholsken we just heard, played by the Danish String Quartet in a concert presented by Syracuse Friends of Chamber Music. That version for just the four members of the Danish Quartet, but they released an album with an extended take on Stormholsken with the quartet plus piano and cittern. Love to hear the Danish String Quartet in any configuration. So good.

In a moment, some enchanted forest. You're listening to Performance Today from APM. Have you heard of forest bathing? Now, this does not mean taking a bath in the middle of the woods with bubbles and a rubber ducky. It's a practice of fully taking in the forest atmosphere with all your senses. As you walk or sit, breathing in the smells and absorbing the sounds, being conscious of the greenery and the movement around you, without the distractions of everyday life. The benefits of this simple act of forest bathing are significant. Studies show that people experience positive changes in their autonomic nervous system and their psychological state after forest bathing for a short time. Their blood pressure and heart rate variability improved. Self-reported scores of tension, anxiety, and depression decreased. And people in general just felt better. Although we can't plop down in the woods together right now, we can spend some time in an enchanted musical forest, courtesy of composer Billy Childs. We'll begin at the very first sunlight and spend the day among the flora and fauna. A Day in the Forest of Dreams by Billy Childs. It begins with a first glimpse of sunlight.

A Day in the Forest of Dreams by Billy Childs. We heard it played by chamber musicians at the Round Top Festival Institute in Round Top, Texas. Nathan Anderson played flute. He was a student at Round Top this summer, and he had the opportunity to perform alongside faculty members. Nicholas Stovall playing the oboe, Jason Schaefer, clarinet, Kristen Wolf Jensen played bassoon, Pat Hughes, French horn, and Victor Valkoff was at the piano. For composer Billy Childs, the sound of a woodwind quintet makes him think of the sounds of the natural world. He was inspired to write music that elicited images of an enchanted forest. We begin in the forest at sunrise and end in the afternoon with that lively dance we just heard. Forest bathing where the forest is enchanted? Yes, please. Sign me up. Secret pro tip. Any forest is enchanted if you really pause to take it in with all your senses. See how many different shades of green you can identify. Allow yourself to be delighted by the bright yellow surprise of black-eyed Susans or a smoky smudge of lavender. Listen for how the soundscape shifts as you enter a new stretch. Rustle of critters, wind in the tippy tops of the leaves, 20 different bird songs, the smell of damp earth, decaying leaves, the touch of a breeze on your arms, the awareness of a temperature drop that suggests water nearby, the taste of bug spray. Sorry, just keeping it real. In a moment, 75% of a symphony. A symfo? A symphony? This is Performance Today from APM. In 1841, composer Robert Schumann had a surge of inspiration to write orchestral music. He was thoroughly encouraged by his new wife, Clara Wieck Schumann, who believed he had great capacity to write for orchestra. Schumann Symphony No. 1 flowed right out of him, and the reviews were positive enough to light a fire under him to try again. He quickly jumped into his next project. It was almost a symphony, but not quite. Three movements, not four, no slow movement. Schumann couldn't really call it a symphony, so he initially called it a suite and then a symphonette, but neither of those classifications felt quite right to him. What was this odd duck? After mulling it over for a bit, Schumann realized all three movements could be played together or they could stand alone as their own pieces. So he titled it in a way that could be broken up, Overture, Scherzo, and Finale. I'll admit it's not a super compelling title. It doesn't get played as often as his other works. But the music is fun and joyful and absolutely worthy of a listen. Let's hear it from a concert in Lausanne, Switzerland. Michele Spati leads the Lausanne Chamber Orchestra in the Overture, Scherzo, and Finale by Robert Schumann.

demand with orchestras and opera companies all around the world. Calendar is already scheduled out several years in advance, fully booked until 2030. But he says he's fine having his next 4 years planned out. He knows what he has to prepare, and it gives him a clear direction. Conductor Michaela Spotti.

0: I'm Valerie Kaler. 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
1: The trumpet is in the spotlight on Exploring Music. We'll hear the 3,000-year-old trumpets of Tutankhamun, the sparkling sound of Bach and Vivaldi, and the trumpet as an orchestral powerhouse in Mahler, Tchaikovsky, and Stravinsky. I'm Peter Van de Graaff. We're sounding the trumpets on Exploring Music. I hope you'll be listening.
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1: Hello and welcome to Evening Classics on Classical 89. I'm your host, Liam Butters. I hope you enjoyed your weekend. Starting off with a somber piece, Gabriel Fauré's Nocturne No. 13 was written near the end of the composer's life. He suffered from a form of hearing damage which made higher pitches sound distorted to him. The suspensions which open this piece reflect his condition.

pianist Vlado Perlemutter in Nocturne No. 13 by Gabriel Fauré. 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Composed during his disastrous first marriage, the symphony centers on the idea of fate. Tchaikovsky wrote, quote, "The introduction is the seed of the whole symphony. This is fate, that fateful force which prevents the impulse to happiness from attaining its goal, which jealousy ensures that peace and happiness shall not be complete and unclouded," end quote. Riccardo Muti leads the Philharmonia Orchestra.

music by Tchaikovsky, Symphony No. 4. Riccardo Muti led the Philharmonia Orchestra. From the studios of BYU Broadcasting in Provo, Utah, this is Classical 89. I'm Liam Butters. Next, a performance by guitarist Lawrence Green, La Paloma by Sebastián Iradier.

That was La Paloma by Sebastián Iradier. Lawrence Green played the guitar. Next on Classical 89, a piece by Tommaso Albinoni, Concerto Opus 7, No. 10. 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

Simon Standage led Collegium Musicum in Tommaso Albinoni's Concerto Opus 7, Number 10. This has been Evening Classics on Classical 89. I'm your host, Liam Butters. Thanks for joining me. 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

Whenever pomp and ceremony are required, or a special announcement is to be made, when a composer wants us to really sit up and take notice, there's one instrument they turn to, the trumpet. I'm Peter Van de Graaff, and I'm thrilled to be continuing the tradition of exploring music. This week, we're delving into the

life and times of this glorious instrument and its rich history through the ages, intertwined with human experience. From warning of danger in the Middle Ages to heralding royalty and pageantry, it's a piercing voice meant to be heard. Today, the trumpet is the showpiece of the orchestra, a powerhouse of sound, the leader of the brass section, and a soloist. And the modern version of the instrument is what we'll focus on this week.

We can trace the origins of the trumpet back thousands of years across many cultures. In the South Pacific, that loud calling voice was a conch shell. In Peru, it was a special piece of pottery. In Judaism, the shofar, a hollowed-out ram's horn, dates to biblical antiquity. The earliest version of what we know as a trumpet was a long, straight instrument with no valves that could only play a limited range of notes. And you've heard this sound before.

You can hear how limited those trumpets were in their choices of notes to play. Well, here's another example. It's by a composer named Peter Heinlein, and it is a fanfare performed by the Lindicke Trumpet Ensemble.

That's a fanfare by Peter Heinlein, as performed on period instruments by the Lindeke Trumpet Ensemble. Now, imagine a bugle. There are only a few notes that can be played on a bugle because there are no valves. And so you end up with famous trumpet calls such as cavalry charge, or this famous call in the military, reveille, waking up the soldiers in the camps.

What do they all have in common? No passing notes, just a player outlining a chord. One of the most famous trumpet calls in the world is one that is heard on the hour in the center of the square at Krakow, Poland. One of the main functions of a watchman was to alert the townspeople when danger approached, and what better way to be heard than on a trumpet? Well, in 1241, Mongol warriors invaded the city, burning it to the ground and doing all kinds of devastation. The watchman on the tower saw the attack coming, pulled out his trumpet, and this is what he played.

When you go to Krakow and hear the call, it ends just as you heard it. Why? Well, the trumpeter was struck in his neck by an arrow in the midst of playing the alarm. But you clearly hear that the notes were very limited, this being a primitive instrument that only used the overtone notes available. With that in mind, let's now hear trumpet music from the Renaissance, the time when the instrument came into its own. When we think of trumpet music from the late 16th and early 17th centuries, often the Basilica of San Marco in Venice comes to mind. That's because of a family of composers who specialized in writing for the instrument, using the impressive acoustics and reverberation time of the building to startling effect. I'm speaking of the Gabrielis. First, there was Andrea Gabrieli. Grand ceremony was what he was famous for, writing often purely instrumental music at a time when choral music was the norm.

Alla Battaglia, To the Battle by Andrea Gabrielli, performed by members of the King's Consort. Andrea's nephew Giovanni gained even greater fame and went on to focus even further on instrumental music. He's now recognized as one of the most important early composers of brass music. He was raised by his uncle and was also an organist primarily, yet he had a real ear for the brilliance that was inherent among brass instruments, especially when working in the cavernous St. Mark's Basilica. I want to play two works by Giovanni Gabrielli for you, representative of two categories that made him famous. First, the sacred, as this comes from the Sacre Symphoniae, the sacred symphonies, and it's known as the Sonata Pianoforte, the soft and loud sonata, as we hear members of Berlin Brass.

The Sonata Pianoforte, the soft and loud sonata from the Sacred Symphonies of Giovanni Gabrieli with Berlin Brass. Gabrieli was also prolific in writing his brilliant canzone, which literally means songs, but there's nothing sung here. I want you to imagine that you're in St. Mark's Cathedral in Venice, hearing the sounds bouncing off the high walls and ceilings. It must have been immensely thrilling to listeners back then. This is the Sonata or Canzone number 20 by Gabrieli with, again, Berlin Brass.

Canzona or Sonata No. 20 by Giovanni Gabrieli with Berlin Brass. I'm Peter van de Graaff, and this is Exploring Music. This week, exploring the life and times of the trumpet. Drop us a line and let us know what you think. ExploringMusic.org. As we move further in time, we see the trumpet taking special prominence in the music world. Various cities became known for cultivating the greatest trumpeters, such as Bologna, with Petronio Franceschini. And here is his two-trumpet sonata in D with Ludwig Güttler and Virtuosi Saxoniae.

That's music by a prominent trumpeter from the city of Bologna, Italy. Petronio Franceschini, his two trumpet sonata in D, was recorded there by Ludwig Kütler and Virtuosi Saxonie. Another great trumpeter from Bologna was Giuseppe Torelli, and here is his trumpet concerto in D with Niklas Eklund and the Vasa Baroque Ensemble conducted by Edward Tarr.

Niklas Eklund and the Vasa Baroque Ensemble, directed by a man who was also a trumpeter, Edward Tarr, and that music by Giuseppe Torelli, Trumpet Concerto in D. Well, it seems that all we're hearing are from Italian composers. Were there none elsewhere? Well, of course there were. Leipzig was a center of trumpet playing, for example, and Gottfried Reicha can be credited with much of the first-rate trumpet music of Johann Sebastian Bach, as he was the principal player for a time at the St. Thomas Church. Here is his fanfare, Abblasen, to sound off.

Abblasen, or to sound off, by Gottfried Reicha with Josh Cohen, trumpet. We'll get back to Gottfried Reicha in a little while when we examine Bach and the trumpet. In Austria, there was a composer who made something of a specialty of writing for the trumpet, although his instrument was the violin. His name is Heinrich Ignaz Franz von Bieber. And here is a multi-trumpet sonata by Bieber with Gerard Schwartz and the New York Trumpet Ensemble. And the bassoonist is Lauren Glickman.

Gerard Schwartz with the New York Trumpet Ensemble, Lauren Glickman bassoon, and the sonata Sancti Policarpi by Bieber. France had its own trumpet tradition in the Baroque, as the instrument was called on for royal pomp, as we will hear graphically depicted in this opening, the prelude to Charpentier's Te Deum, with Les Arts Florissants and William Christie conducting, and the trumpeters are Susan Williams and Victor Apostle.

Trumpeters Susan Williams and Victor Apostle with Les Arts Florissants and William Christie, prelude to Charpentier's Te Deum. The trumpet was everywhere in the Baroque, even taking us, in this case, to Portugal, as we hear these sonatas of the Lisbon Court Trumpet Corps with the Dallas Symphony Trumpets and Richard Gianjulio.

Richard Giangiulio and the Dallas Symphony Trumpets with some anonymous music from Baroque Portugal, sonatas of the Lisbon Court Trumpet Corps. Tomorrow brings us trumpet music by the greatest Baroque composers, Bach, Handel, Vivaldi, and others, as well as some lesser knowns. I hope very much that you can tune in as we continue to explore the trumpet. Exploring Music is produced by Sidney Gillard at WFMT in Chicago. Max LeBien is our recording engineer. With special thanks to Eric Opland and the entire WFMT production and syndication team. Our executive producer is Roger White. Major funding for Exploring Music is provided by the Paul M. Angel Family Foundation, Helen Zell, the Earl and Brenda Shapiro family, Mr. and Mrs. William G. Brown, Eugene Jarvis and Sasha Gerritsen, the Julian Family Foundation, and the generous support of WFMT members. I'm Peter Van de Graaff, and I'm thrilled to be continuing the tradition of Exploring Music. Thank you for listening.

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Fanfare and March from Walton's Macbeth Music. Good to have you with me, Peter Van de Graaff here. A very rarely heard piano piece by Tchaikovsky will be heard. Not his piano concertos, but his concert fantasy for piano and orchestra. Right now, though, we have this processional fanfare from 1961 by the New Zealand composer Douglas Lilburn with the New Zealand Symphony, conducted by James Judd.

James Judd leading the New Zealand Symphony Orchestra in the processional fanfare by the New Zealand composer Douglas Lilburn. Same orchestra, Hamish McKeith the conductor now, but more music from New Zealand. This is by Claire Cowan, a suite from her Hansel and Gretel.

In writing that music, the New Zealand composer Claire Cowan in 2019 became the first woman in New Zealand to write a full-length ballet. It's based on the story of Hansel and Gretel. We heard a suite from it with the New Zealand Symphony Orchestra and Hamish McKeith, the conductor. One more New Zealand composition. We go back to a composer whose music we earlier heard. He's generally regarded as the greatest of all New Zealand composers, Douglas Lilburn, and this is a piece for guitar played by Günter Herbig.

Douglas Lilburn, the New Zealand composer, wrote 17 pieces for guitar, a rather unusual number to decide upon. That was the very first of them, though, and Günter Herbig was the guitarist. Here is quite an interesting piece. It was written at the very height of the talent and abilities of Tchaikovsky. It was performed a lot in his lifetime, but then completely forgotten. Something of a rediscovery of it has come about now. It's not a concerto. It will sound like a concerto, but it's actually called a concert fantasy for piano and orchestra. Elizabeth Leonskaya is the pianist, the New York Philharmonic, and conductor Kurt Mazur.

A rare opportunity there to hear some music by Tchaikovsky from 1884, his Concert Fantasy, with Elizabeth Leonskaya piano, the New York Philharmonic, conductor Kurt Mazur. This is by Russian pianist composer Alexander Scriabin. We'll hear the Etude Opus 8 No. 1, played by Vladimir Sofronitsky.

0: pianist Vladimir Sofronitsky and the Etude Opus 8 No. 1 by Alexander Scriabin.
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0: It's not surprising that Richard Strauss wrote a number of works for the horn because his father, Franz Strauss, was one of the great hornists of his day. We have music for that instrument of Strauss now, music for winds in general, including horns, in a wind serenade that Strauss wrote early in his career. We'll also listen to a horn concerto by a great flutist in just a little bit. All that is ahead. I'm Peter Van de Graaff. Let's begin here with this Andante for Horn and Piano by Richard Strauss, written certainly for his father. Dale Clevenger is the horn player here, and Daniel Barenboim is the pianist.

That was an early and unpublished composition by a young Richard Strauss, the Andante for horn and piano. Dale Clevenger played the horn there. Daniel Barenboim was the pianist. And we have a horn concerto next, but we're not done with Richard Strauss just yet, as an early composition of his is up ahead, his Wind Serenade. One of the greatest flutists of all time, by all accounts, was Johann Joachim Quantz, Quantz. He was employed, lucky for him, by King Frederick the Great of Prussia. And I say that because King Frederick the Great of Prussia was a passionate flute player, also a composer himself. And so Quantz wrote extensively for the flute. I'm going on and on about the flute, but actually what we're going to hear is a horn concerto by Johann Joachim Quantz, one of his few non-flute concertos. And those concertos, by the way, number into the over 300. But here is Stephen Gross, horn with Capella Istropolitana. Dale Clevenger is the conductor in this horn concerto by Johann Joachim Quantz.

Normally, the conductor of that recording would be playing the horn, but he conducted. His name is Dale Clevenger. And the horn soloist was Stephen Gross with Capella Istropolitana, Horn Concerto by Johann Joachim Quantz. Now to the first of a couple of serenades we'll be hearing. This is the Wind Serenade written by a 17-year-old Richard Strauss with the Netherlands Wind Ensemble.

Netherlands Wind Ensemble and that early music of Richard Strauss, his Wind Serenade, Opus 7. Let's continue with serenades and listen to this famous one, Hark, Hark the Lark. It's a translation into German of that song of Franz Schubert, and this is Christina Schaefer singing with Graham Johnson piano.

The Serenade or Ständchen Horch Horch die Lerche. That's by Franz Schubert. Christina Schaefer was the soprano, and Graham Johnson was at the piano. Another serenade here, this from 1954 by Leonard Bernstein, a serenade after Plato's Symposium, which is a series of writings and dialogues about different aspects of love. Bernstein scored this for violin and orchestra. He conducts the New York Philharmonic, and Zeno Franciscati is the violinist.

music from 1954 by Leonard Bernstein, not only the composer, but also the conductor in that recording, leading the New York Philharmonic and

0: Leonard Bernstein writing a piece for his friend, fellow composer-conductor, Lucas Foss. That's one of his anniversaries. And the pianist there was Laura Downs.
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0: Let's hear some late Brahms for a few minutes. Van Cliburn is the pianist, and this is the third of the three intermezzi, Opus 117.

We heard there from pianist Van Cliburn, bringing us some music of Johannes Brahms, the Intermezzo No. 3 from the Opus 117. Peter Van de Graaff is my name. Happy to bring you some music inspired by nature. And we could go on and on with such compositions from music history, but here is an overture which is very nature-focused. It's by Antonin Dvorak, and it's called In Nature's Realm. The Vienna Philharmonic performs this. Seiji Ozawa conducts.

Vienna Philharmonic and Seiji Ozawa at the podium. The overture In Nature's Realm, a concert overture by Antonín Dvořák. This is one of the Nature's Voices by Cecil Burleigh.

Zena Schiff and Mary Berenger with A Winding Stream from Nature's Voices by Cecil Burley. We will hear a suite from The Firebird Ballet of Igor Stravinsky in just a few minutes. First, this very interesting piece, which is from The Breast of Nature, and it's by a woman named Leokadia Kasperova. She was one of the teachers of a young Igor Stravinsky, and this is pianist Sarah Cahill.

From the Breast of Nature, given a French title, Au sein de la nature, by the Russian pianist composer of the 19th century, Leocadia Kasperova. She is known not really for her piano playing or music, we just rarely hear it, but rather for her being the teacher, one of the teachers, of Igor Stravinsky. And that was Sarah Cahill piano. So let's turn now to music of Stravinsky. He had his first great, and boy, what a great success he had with the ballet The Firebird, written for Sergei Diaghilev's Russian Ballet Company, Ballet Russe. Several years after he wrote that, a few decades, in fact, he arranged a suite from that ballet, which is what we hear now, with Mikhail Pletnyov leading the Russian National Orchestra.

That music drawn from the great ballet by Igor Stravinsky, which really established his career for the rest of his life, The Firebird. In 1945, he arranged a suite from the ballet, and that's what we heard there, in a performance by the Russian National Orchestra, and the conductor was Mikhail Pletnyov. A little more Russian music. Cesar Cui wrote this Oriental, and it comes from a collection known as Kaleidoscope. Midori Violin, Robert McDonald, piano.

0: That was violinist Midori with pianist Robert McDonald. The piece is called Oriental, and it's by a composer who is a friend and associate of Borodin and Rimsky-Korsakov and others, Cesar Cui.
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0: Two of the great 19th century virtuoso performers slash composers from Poland represented here, both writing a very Polish nationalistic dance called a Polonaise. Let's begin with this Polonaise Bryant by violinist-composer Henryk Wieniawski with Leila Josefowicz and the St. Martin Academy.

Sir Neville Mariner and the Academy of St. Martin in the Fields with Leila Josefowitz violin, the Polonaise Brillante by Henrik Wieniawski. This is Peter van de Graaff, a symphony by a Swedish composer named Franz Berwaldt of the early 19th century ahead. Here is the Andante Spianato and Grand Polonaise by Chopin. Polonaise is a very typically Polish dance. It's a rather martial, march-like dance in triple meter. This is pianist Yundi Lee.

pianist Yundi Lee, and that music by Chopin, the Andante Spianato and Grand Polonaise. One more Polish pianist composer, her name is Maria Szymanowska, and Anna Cibrowska plays this prelude.

Anna Cyborowska piano and a prelude by Maria Szymanowska. Now symphonies by two Swedish composers, both named Berwald, and yes, they are related, they're cousins of each other. Let's begin with a lesser known, Johan Berwald, Sinfonia in C with the Örebro Chamber Orchestra, Göran Nilsson conducting.

That was the Örebro Chamber Orchestra, Göran Nilsson, the conductor, and a symphony in C by a Swedish composer named Johan Berwald. If that name sounds familiar, perhaps you've heard of his cousin, Franz Berwald, who, as the name implies, came from a German background, but a Swedish composer through and through. Very interesting life. He owned a sawmill at one point. He was also a foot doctor at one point. Wrote a few pieces, including his four symphonies, for which he's best known, but very little performed in his own lifetime. And yet they're of extraordinarily high quality, and he has a real voice. You hear the music and you know it's by Franz Berwald when you get to know his music. This is the second symphony, which he called the Capricious Symphony. And we hear it with Roy Goodman conducting the Swedish Radio Symphony. Symphony number 2 by Franz Berwald.

That's one of the four symphonies by a Swedish composer who lived from 1796 to 1868, named Franz Berwald. Very little of his music performed during his lifetime, including several operas that he composed. He subtitled that the Capricious Symphony, and a performance by the Swedish Radio Symphony conducted by Roy Goodman. They've recorded all of the symphonic music by Franz Berwald on the Hyperion label, and that recording came from that set. Into the early 20th century now, with a little more Swedish music. This is from a collection of songs about summer, written in 1915 by Ture Rangström, Georgine Resick with Warren Jones piano.

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0: We're going to do something quite interesting here. We have two American composers, two prominent Americans, born within a year of each other, and yet writing very differently. Leo Sowerby being one, Aaron Copland the other. We're going to go back and forth between these two composers. And first it's Leo Sowerby. As we listen to a fanfare of his, we have a very famous fanfare by Copland to follow this. This opens Festival Music by Sowerby.

The first of a couple of fanfares we're going to hear by composers who are born within a year of each other. This man focusing most of his life on sacred music, with many exceptions. His name is Leo Sowerby, and that was Gloria Dei Cantores performing. I'm Peter Van de Graaff. We're going to listen to a piano trio by Leo Sowerby. We have Aaron Copland briefly now and later on, as we'll go back and forth between these two composers, one born in 1899, that's Sowerby, and one born in 1900, that's Copland. Here is Boston Pops, John Williams, the conductor, the famous fanfare for the common man.

That, of course, the famous fanfare for the common man from World War II era by Aaron Copland, John Williams, Boston Pops. We're going to listen to more of Copland later on, one of his film scores. Something now, though, by his almost exact contemporary, Leo Sowerby. Based in Chicago, born in Grand Rapids, and a man who focused a good deal of his career on sacred music. He was a music master at a prominent downtown church in Chicago and played organ very well, wrote a lot of music for that. Wrote several orchestral works as well, and this piece, a chamber work, a trio for flute, viola, and piano. It's in four movements. We have Zizi Mueller, flute, Jesse Levine, viola, and Emma Tamizian, piano.

Zizi Mueller, flute, Jesse Levine, viola, Emma Tamizian, piano. Performing together that music by Leo Sowerby. We heard a trio for those instruments written in 1919. From a trio to a quintet by Leo Sowerby, I think you'll recognize this tune. He arranged it rather ingeniously as well. Westwood Wind Quintet performs it.

love how he divides up that last little five-note theme with all five instruments. Westwood Wind Quintet, Leo Sowerby's arrangement of Pop Goes the Weasel. Now to music by an almost exact contemporary of Leo Sowerby, another American, Aaron Copland, and his suite from his opera The Tenderland. This is James Sidaris now to conduct the Phoenix Symphony.

Suite from an opera by Aaron Copland called The Tender Land, commissioned by Rodgers and Hammerstein, 1953. It was to be the first opera ever composed for television, but it ended up being given at the New York City Opera in 1954. That suite was performed by the Phoenix Symphony Orchestra, and the conductor was James Sidaris. Here's one of the Old American Songs arranged by Aaron Copland, sung by Willard White.

It's one of Chopin's greatest hits, the Fantasy Impromptu, Opus 66 in C-sharp minor. Gabriela Montero was the pianist. We're going to hear some more Chopin in a little bit, and I certainly invite you to stay tuned because later on we have an early work of Richard Strauss, his Wind Serenade. It's a brief composition, but then we're going to hear something that was conducted by Richard Strauss in its world premiere. It has gone on to be very famous. It's by his friend Engelbert Humperdinck, Suite from Hansel and Gretel. All of that is in front of us. Chopin famously wrote two piano concertos early in his career. Did you know that he began a third? It was never completed, but he did write the first movement of it, now known as the Allegro de Concert, Concert Allegro. We're going to hear that now with Michael Potti, soloing with the Berlin Symphony Orchestra. Volker Schmidt-Gartenbach is the conductor.

That's some rarely heard Chopin. He wrote it early in his career and intended to expand that into a full piano concerto. As it is, we just have what is essentially the first movement of an incomplete work of Chopin called the Allegro de Concert, Concert Allegro. That was Michael Ponti and the Berlin Symphony Orchestra. The conductor was Volker Schmidt, Gartenbach. And now we move on to Richard Strauss, beginning with a little song of his, one of his Mädchenblumen, or Girl Flowers. This is Mohnblumen, Poppies, second of the cycle. The text begins, Poppies are the round, red-blooded, healthy girls, brown and freckled, always good-humored, honest as the day, merry as crickets, and never tired of dancing. This is Barbara Hendricks singing with Wolfgang Zawalisch at the piano.

Barbara Hendricks soprano and Wolfgang Zawalisch piano, Mohnblumen, Poppies, from the Girl Flowers Suite by Strauss. A little bit later on, in fact, in about 10 minutes, maybe a little less, we're going to listen to a suite from an opera which was premiered with conductor Richard Strauss by a good friend of his, Engelbert Humperdinck. It's the very famous Hansel and Gretel. But first we have something which was written by a 17-year-old Strauss, 1881 music. It is a brief serenade for 13 wind instruments. And here are members of the Minnesota Orchestra, conducted by Ado DeVart.

Richard Strauss, just 17 when he wrote that gentle work, The Serenade for 13 Wind Instruments. Members of the Minnesota Orchestra played it. Ado DeVart was the conductor. Richard Strauss developed into one of the world's greatest conductors, of course, composers as well. It was about 12 years after that that he had the opportunity to conduct the world premiere in 1893 in Weimar, Germany, of an opera which was to take its place as a real standard of the repertoire, Hansel and Gretel, by his friend Engelbert Humperdinck. We're going to hear a suite now from Hansel and Gretel. The conductor here is Rudolf Kempe. He leads the Royal Philharmonic.

Rudolf Kempe led the Royal Philharmonic Orchestra in a suite from an opera by Engelbert Humperdinck called Hansel and Gretel. Perfect thing to follow that now, with Dietrich Fischer-Dieskau singing and Gerald Moore at the piano. This is called Hansel and Gretel, Der Hans und die Grete by Robert Schumann.

0: song by Schumann, sung by Dietrich Fischer-Dieskau with Gerald Moore piano, Der Hans und die Grete, Hansel and Gretel.
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0: This is a scherzo for orchestra by a young Sergei Rachmaninoff.

That was Yevgeny Svyatlanov and the USSR Symphony Scherzo by a very young, in fact, just 14-year-old Sergei Rachmaninoff. This is Peter Van de Graaff. Glad to have you along. We have some

Rachmaninoff arranging Tchaikovsky, and then Tchaikovsky, and both these pieces have to do with Sleeping Beauty Suite of Tchaikovsky, and first his Lullaby, transcribed by Rachmaninoff and played by Simon Trpceski.

pianist Simon Trpceski. And Sergei Rachmaninoff's transcription of, although he really almost made it his own piece, A Lullaby by Tchaikovsky. Here's some more sleepy music by Tchaikovsky. It's a suite from his ballet, The Sleeping Beauty, and the suite is made up of some of the best-known excerpts. We hear the Vienna Philharmonic, directed by James Levine.

Suite from the Sleeping Beauty Ballet by Tchaikovsky, Vienna Philharmonic, James Levine, conductor. Here is another Russian sleeping piece. It's a slumber song by Gryachaninov.

Lullaby Slumber Song by Gretchaninoff, sung by Marilyn Horne. Now we have some music by Johann Sebastian Bach to enjoy together. Bach wrote several pieces for solo violin. He was not alone, although certainly the most famous such pieces in the Baroque. There are three sonatas and three partitas, partita being a suite. We're going to listen now, though, to the second of the sonatas for solo violin. And listen carefully to this piece. It's interesting how Bach has the ability and tries very hard to make it sound as if there are more than one voices going on at one time, although you're dealing with you can do that on a keyboard with one instrument, but you have two hands and many fingers. On a violin, of course, there can only be one line played at one time, although he does have double stops often employed. Here is the second sonata in A minor by Bach, recorded by Mella Tenenbaum.

That was violinist Mella Tenenbaum from her recordings of all of the solo violin sonatas and partitas by Johann Sebastian Bach. There are three of each. We heard specifically the solo sonata number 2 in A minor. Big change here now, as this comes from The Land of Smiles by Franz Lehár.

0: Elizabeth Fretwell with the Sadler's Wells Opera Company Orchestra, Willem Towsky conducting. That comes from The Land of Smiles by Lehar.
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0: Do keep listening. We're going to hear music from the Bach family. We have some Russian music as well, including the famous Nocturne by Borodin and the Piano Trio No. 1 by Anton Adiensky. This is your host, Peter Van de Graaff, speaking. Before we hear music by a son of Johann Sebastian Bach, here is music by one of Bach's cousins, who was born just 7 years prior to the great Johann Sebastian, 1677 the year. His name is Johann Ludwig Bach. And Johann Sebastian was apparently a big fan of his music, as he had several of his scores and used them in his church work in Leipzig. This is a motet by Johann Ludwig Bach, Das ist meine Freude, That is my joy. Choir of Clare College, Cambridge, led by Timothy Brown.

We heard there a motet by Johann Ludwig Bach. Not one of Bach's many sons, but one of his great extended family of musicians. That is music by Bach's, that is Johann Sebastian Bach's cousin, Johann Ludwig Bach. Das ist meine Freude, that is my joy, is the name of that motet. Choir of Clare College, Cambridge, led by Timothy Brown. Before we get to some Russian music, I have for you here a symphony, or more precisely, sinfonia, by a son of Johann Sebastian Bach, Johann Christoph Friedrich Bach, the Bückeburg Bach, he was known. He worked in that town. This is Dennis Russell Davies leading the Orchestra of St. Luke's, Sinfonia in E.

Dennis Russell Davies and the Orchestra of St. Luke's with that Sinfonia in E major by JCF, Johann Christoph Friedrich Bach. And now I do hope you'll stay tuned for some Russian music. We're going to begin with Rimsky-Korsakov, then hear something by his friend Borodin, then something by his pupil Ariinsky. And the Rimsky-Korsakov piece is a song, setting of a Tolstoy text. Hear the skylark sweetly singing. The text begins, "The skylark singing is clear, the spring flowers are brighter, the heart is full of inspiration, the sky is full of beauty."

Some touches and influence of Borodin, I think, heard in that song by Rimsky-Korsakov. Hear the Skylark Sweetly Singing, Lynn Maxwell, with pianist Robert McCoy. Very famous tune here by Alexander Borodin, which was originally part of his second string quartet, the Nocturne. We're going to hear it arranged for string orchestra and played by the St. Louis Symphony Orchestra Strings, conducted by Leonard Slatkin.

That music written by Alexander Borodin, part of his second string quartet originally, played there, of course, by a full complement of strings from the St. Louis Symphony, Leonard Slatkin conducting. We heard the Nocturne. And now we go to music by another Russian composer from the generation after Borodin. In fact, he was a pupil of Borodin's friend and colleague Nikolai Rimsky-Korsakov, who apparently at one point said about this composer that he will amount to nothing, will be quickly forgotten. And the fact that we're going to hear a work of his now, which is fairly well known, contradicts that. His name is Anton Ariinsky, and well, he's known for a couple of pieces. He wrote a set of variations on the theme of Tchaikovsky, which is often heard. But this is his piano trio number 1 in D minor, opus 32, and it's played by the Borodin Trio.

We heard a group called the Borodin Trio, Luba Edlina piano, Rostislav Dubinsky violin, Yuli Turovsky cello. Play music not by Borodin. We heard something by Borodin prior to this piece, but this is by a composer from the next generation after Borodin, really Tchaikovsky's time, Anton Arensky, who studied with Rimsky-Korsakov and idolized the music, actually, of Tchaikovsky. This is by Giovanni Buonamente.

0: a dance by Giovanni Buonamente.
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2: Good morning. The time is 6 o'clock. It is Tuesday, the 25th of August. I'm Peggy Woodruff. I'm your host for Morning Classics until 10 o'clock this morning. Today's high is predicted to be between 92 and 94, hot and dry and sunny with overnight lows around 70. We'll climb a degree or two over the next couple of days before we start to cool down again. Air quality today will be moderate. And we'll begin the hour with a waltz from the ballet Sleeping Beauty by Tchaikovsky. It is the Princess Aurora's 16th birthday. Disney took this song for his movie, giving it the Once Upon a Dream lyrics. Here's the waltz performed by Kurt Mazur and the New York Philharmonic.

Kurt Mazur conducted the New York Philharmonic in the waltz from Sleeping Beauty by Peter Tchaikovsky. Ralph Vaughan Williams loved the viola. He played it himself, though not professionally, and loved the sound, the tone. This work from 1934 was not meant as a viola concerto. It's a suite with 8 movements grouped into 3 different sections. We're going to hear the first section of Suite for Viola and Orchestra. The Bournemouth Sinfonietta is conducted by Norman Delmar with violist Frederick Riddle.

That was Suite for Viola and Orchestra, Group 1 by Refn Williams. Frederick Riddle played the viola with conductor Norman Delmar and the Bournemouth Sinfonietta. I'm Peggy Woodruff. Thank you for tuning in this morning. Please visit our website sometime. You'll find the playlist, information about all of our programming and all of our people, and some upcoming events and specials, if there are any, under the tab Events and Specials.

0: That was music of Amy Marcy Cheney Beach. She was a musical prodigy in America, largely self-taught, a fine pianist and composer. She married at 18 to a physician 24 years older than herself, and then she immediately reduced her public performances to several a year, in line with Victorian expectations for women. They were married for 25 years, and after his death, she quickly emerged as an international concert artist. And Amy Marcy Cheney Beach had done a great deal of composing during that quarter century of marriage. We just heard Pastoral, performed by the Reykjavik Wind Quintet.
1: Pura Faye originally wrote this for an a cappella women's trio. Jared Tate was honored to arrange it for strings.
2: I got to express to them what their music means to me through the medium that I work in best.
1: Tate's arrangement of Rattle Songs by Pura Faye on the next performance today from 8 p.m.
0: You can hear that tonight at 6 o'clock. Now here is the air from Orchestral Suite No. 3 by Bach.

That air by Johann Sebastian Bach often stands on its own, but it was part of his orchestral suite number 3. We heard it performed by the Academy of St. Martin in the Fields, conducted by Sir Neville Mariner. Now here's music from Parsifal by Richard Wagner. It comes from the end of that opera and is called Good Friday Spell. Christian Tielemann is conducting the Philadelphia Orchestra.

0: The Philadelphia Orchestra was conducted by Christian Thielemann in the Good Friday Spell from Parsifal by Richard Wagner.
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0: This next one isn't quite a piano concerto. It's not quite a tone poem, but somewhere in between. It was inspired by the Generalife Gardens near the Alhambra in Spain, a very famous historical site, and also the gardens of the Sierra of Cordoba. It's how Manuel de Falla felt about these places in his homeland. He called it Nights in the Gardens of Spain. The orchestra of the Society of Conservatory Concerts, conducted by Rafael Frubeck de Burgos, joins pianist Gonzalo Soriano.

0: We've been listening to Nights in the Garden of Spain by Manuel de Falla. Gonzalo Soriano was the pianist. Rafael Frubeck de Burgos conducted the orchestra of the Society of Conservatory Concerts. It's 2 minutes past 7 o'clock. Low to mid 90s expected today. A slight chance of residual showers and moderate air quality. We'll be in the 90s until the weekend, when a cooler front is expected to take us into the 80s. That will be nice. Currently, it's between 69 and 73 degrees along the Wasatch Front.
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0: That was Lullaby from Jocelyn by Benjamin Godard. The London Festival Orchestra was conducted by Eric Rogers.
1: The trumpet is in the spotlight on Exploring Music. We'll hear the 3,000-year-old trumpets of Tutankhamun, the sparkling sound of Bach and Vivaldi, and the trumpet as an orchestral powerhouse in Mahler, Tchaikovsky, and Stravinsky. I'm Peter Van de Graaff. We're sounding the trumpets on Exploring Music. I hope you'll be listening.
0: You can hear that weeknights at 9 o'clock. I'm Peggy Woodruff. Here's something straight from Paris in 1778. Mozart was there seeking a permanent job. He was 22 years old. He wrote this symphony to specifically appeal to Parisians. They loved surprises. They loved large orchestral effects. He knew the things that would please them, and they were very pleased. He wrote a letter home that was really enthusiastic about the experience. Symphony No. 31, the Paris Symphony by Mozart. Carl Böhm is conducting the Berlin Philharmonic.

From a 22-year-old, Mozart, that was Symphony No. 31. The Berlin Philharmonic was conducted by Carl Böhm. The time is 7:26. Here is a pocket-sized sonata now by Alec Templeton. His number one, it's for clarinet and piano, played by Jaron Hinckley and Vince Humphreys.

Jaron Hinckley played clarinet, Vince Humphreys played the piano in Pocket Size Sonata No. 1 by Alec Templeton. He was from Wales. He was a composer, he was a humorist, he was a radio personality. He was blind from his birth, but he had perfect pitch and was known for combining classical music with humor, as in that little sonata. Next, The Peacemakers by Carl Jenkins is a large-scale choral and orchestral work composed in 2011. It was premiered in Carnegie Hall in 2012. It consists of 17 movements and was meant to be a celebration of peace. The ninth movement is the one we'll hear. It wasn't choral, had no text, and it was subtitled for Chloe Hanslip. She's a violinist. The violin part was written for her, and she's playing it here with the London Symphony Orchestra. Carl Jenkins himself conducts Solitude.

Chloe Hanslip was the violinist. Carl Jenkins conducted his own music, Solitude, from The Peacemakers with the London Symphony Orchestra. The time is 7:38. From BYU Broadcasting, you're listening to Classical 89's Morning Classics. I'm Peggy Woodruff. We'll head to Sweden now for the midsummer celebrations, as envisioned by Hugo Alfvén. We have lively folk dancing and merrymaking, lots of food, then a dreamy summer night interlude, and then the festival gets going again, even more exuberant for the finale. Here is Nami Järvi with the Royal Stockholm Philharmonic in Swedish Rhapsody No. 1.

Naimi Järvi conducted the Royal Stockholm Philharmonic Orchestra in The Midsummer Vigil, Swedish Rhapsody No. 1 by Hugo Alfvén. I'm Peggy Woodruff. It's 7:53. If you need information about music you hear on our station, you can find that in two places, either on our free mobile app or at classical89.org. The playlist will give you the piece titles, the composers, and the performers of the recordings.

Canadian Brass was conducted by Kazuyoshi Akiyama in Canzone 6 by Venetian composer Giovanni Gabrielli. I'm Peggy Woodruff. Stay tuned. At 8 o'clock, we'll hear from Sir Edward Elgar.

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1: The time is 8 o'clock on this Tuesday, the 25th of August. I'm Peggy Woodruff. I'm here with your morning classics until 10. Salt Lake reports 73 degrees, currently 68 reported in Ogden and Provo. I think it's a little warmer than that in this neighborhood. But we'll be heading for highs in the low to mid-90s today, partly cloudy skies. About the same tomorrow, there is a slight chance of some isolated showers, probably later today. And we'll be in the 90s. Probably Thursday will be our warmest day of the week. And then by Saturday, a cool front is expected to take us down into the 80s with more chance of showers. Our air quality today is good right now, but going into the moderate zone later. We'll start off the hour with Sir Edward Elgar. This is the Empire March, which he wrote in 1924 for a huge exhibition in London called the British Empire Exhibition. Things from all over the world promoting the British Empire. As I said, he wrote it for that great exhibition. We'll hear it now. It's called Empire March. Sir Yehudi Menuhin is conducting the Royal Philharmonic.

0: The Royal Philharmonic Orchestra was conducted by Sir Yehudi Menuhin in the Empire March of Sir Edward Elgar on Classical 89.
1: Cora Fey originally wrote this for an a cappella women's trio. Jarrett Tate was honored to arrange it for strings.
2: I got to express to them what their music means to me through the medium that I work in best.
1: Tate's arrangement of Rattle Songs by Cora Fey on the next performance today from 8 p.m.
0: You can hear that tonight at 6 o'clock. Now we have classical era composer Luigi Boccherini and a quintet in C major. It's performed here by the Academy of St. Martin in the Fields.

0: The Academy of St. Martin in the Fields performed that quintet in C major, the Opus 37, number 7 of Luigi Boccherini.
1: The trumpet is in the spotlight on Exploring Music. We'll hear the 3,000-year-old trumpets of Tutankhamun, the sparkling sound of Bach and Vivaldi, and the trumpet as an orchestral powerhouse in Mahler, Tchaikovsky, and Stravinsky. I'm Peter Van de Graaff. We're sounding the trumpets on Exploring Music. I hope you'll be listening.
0: You can hear that weeknights at 9 o'clock. Here's pianist Lang Lang.

That was Long Long at the piano performing La Campanella by Franz Liszt. The time is 8:32. We come to you from BYU Broadcasting Studios in Provo. This next Benedictus by Ferruccio Busoni is not an original composition by Busoni, but a transcription of Beethoven from the Benedictus movement of his Missa Solemnis. Busoni completed it in 1916. It's for violin and orchestra, performed here by violinist Tanya Becker-Bender. Gary Walker conducts the BBC Scottish Symphony Orchestra.

Violinist Tanya Becker-Bender performed with Gary Walker and the BBC Scottish Symphony Orchestra in Benedictus by Ferruccio Busoni, a transcription of Beethoven. Busoni was known as much for his transcriptions and arrangements of other people's music as he was for his own. He did that one in 1916, but the CD of this recording tells me that that was the very first recording of Busoni's Benedictus. It's 8:42. I'm Peggy Woodruff. Here's the Lyric Quartet now performing an intermezzo by Zoltán Kodály.

Music of Zoltan Kodály. That was Intermezzo for String Trio, performed by the Lyric Quartet. The time is 8:47. Here's one of Vivaldi's best now, the Concerto for Two Mandolins. And we'll hear it performed on mandolins. Sometimes we hear it on guitars, but Paul Sparks and Nigel Woodhouse are both playing mandolin. Leonard Friedman is conducting Camerata of St. Andrew.

0: That was a concerto for two mandolins by Antonio Vivaldi. The Camerata of St. Andrew was conducted by Leonard Friedman. The mandolins were played by Paul Sparks and Nigel Woodhouse. It's generally believed that Vivaldi wrote that for the talented young women at the Ospedale della Pietà. It was an orphanage, but not just an orphanage, it was also a prestigious music school with Vivaldi at the head. And when these girls became adults, many remained at the Pietà as professional musicians and singers. Some stayed there for their entire lives. Of course, others eventually married, and then the institution would sometimes provide a dowry for them to help them establish a household.
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0: The St. Louis Symphony Orchestra was conducted by Leonard Slatkin. Music of Alexander Borodin. He didn't always finish his music before his death, but that was one that he wrote and orchestrated and completed and performed and published during his lifetime. It's called In the Steppes of Central Asia.
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Clarinetist Nicola Del Grazia and pianist Chris Lysak performed an etude by Mario Pilati called Inquietude, or Uneasiness, Anxiety. Pilati is sort of a hidden treasure, born in Naples in 1903, but cut short when he died at the age of 35. His music experienced a revival, though, in the second half of the 20th century. Coming up in about 3 minutes, Beethoven at his best. But right now, we'll hear A Song Without Words by Mendelssohn.

That's one I don't know so well. I like it. Songs Without Words, Opus 62, No. 2 by Mendelssohn. That was performed by Luba Edlina. I'm Peggy Woodruff. It's 16 minutes past 9 o'clock. Thank you for tuning in to Morning Classics. Today, the first four notes of Beethoven's Fifth Symphony are familiar, so familiar. They immediately announce who and what we're listening to. But when it premiered in 1808, those four notes, I think, were rather revolutionary and a little shocking. At the time, Beethoven was going deaf. He had a great deal of loneliness and personal hardship. But instead of writing whimpering and resigned music, Beethoven chose determination and power and defiance and resolve and triumph. Here is Simón Bolívar Youth Orchestra of Venezuela, conducted by Gustavo Dudamel, in Beethoven's Fifth.

Gustavo Dudamel conducted the Simón Bolívar Youth Orchestra of Venezuela in Symphony No. 5 in C minor by Ludwig van Beethoven. I'm Peggy Woodruff. Thank you for tuning in to Morning Classics. Here is a little piece by Sir Arnold Bax called Mediterranean.

Richard Hickox conducted the Northern Symphony of England in Mediterranean by Sir Arnold Bax. We invite you to visit our website. Some of the things you will find there are the playlist over the last week, everything that is played according to the day and time. You can find information about upcoming events and specials, for instance, the BBC Proms, which we're hearing every Saturday night, or any other holiday specials coming up, information about our on-air hosts, and of course, all of our programming, which you can hear on Classical 89. Thank you for tuning in on this 25th of August. I'm Peggy Woodruff, and I wish you a great day.

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1: Welcome to Midday Classics this Tuesday, the 25th of August. We head into Midday Classics with a work by Jean Sibelius. And before he was Finland's greatest symphony writer, Sibelius had dreamed of being a violin virtuoso and traveling the world as a soloist. Well, he had too much performance anxiety, but he did love the instrument. And as he went into becoming a composer, he did love to write for the violin. Here is one of his humoresques, the Finnish Radio Symphony Orchestra with violinist Joseph Svensson.

0: A humoresque by John Sibelius, Jukka-Pekka Saarista led the Finnish Radio Symphony Orchestra and the violinist Joseph Swenson. We've just heard a piece by a composer who really knew and even played the instrument he was writing for, and we have that coming up in just a minute with a completely different instrument.
1: The trumpet is in the spotlight on Exploring Music. We'll hear the 3,000-year-old trumpets of Tutankhamun, the sparkling sound of Bach and Vivaldi, and the trumpet as an orchestral powerhouse in Mahler, Tchaikovsky, and Stravinsky. I'm Peter Van de Graaff. We're sounding the trumpets on Exploring Music. I hope you'll be listening.
0: Tune in to Exploring Music. That's every weeknight, including tonight, at 9. Earlier, we played a humoresque by John Sibelius, who did play the violin himself. And the same is true with this next composer that he knew very well from being a player, the instrument he was writing for, Giuseppe Sammartini. He was born in Milan back in the late 1600s, writing into the 1700s, and most of his career was in London, and he was praised as, quote, the greatest oboist that the world has ever known, by one writer. And here is his oboe concerto in D major. Heinz Holliger plays oboe with the ensemble I Musici.

Heinz Holliger soloing on an oboe concerto by Giuseppe Sammartini. I Musici, the ensemble. So glad you've tuned in to Midday Classics. I'm Stephen Cap Perry. Jacques Ibert was hired to write for a Parisian musical production, and he had a very limited budget, and so he wrote for a tiny woodwind quintet. After the play was over, he thought, well, that music was too good to be forgotten and never heard again. So he took three of his favorite movements, put them together, and published them just as they were as a standalone suite. The instruments are flute, oboe, clarinet, horn, and bassoon. The Pro Arte Wind Quintet of Zurich performs three pieces, Trois Pièces Brèves by Jacques Ibert.

by Jacques Ibert, trois pièces brèves, three short pieces, performed by the Pro Arte Wind Quintet of Zurich. I'm Stephen Cap Perry. We bring you our midday classics from BYU Broadcasting in Provo, Utah. Camille Saint-Saëns got to play at his own Golden Jubilee. It was a celebration of his very first debut in Paris at age 11. So 50 years later, age 61 now, and he got to write something for himself to play, his Piano Concerto No. 5. And here is the first movement Aldo Ciccolini performs with the Orchestra of Paris.

0: The first movement of Piano Concerto No. 5 by Camille Saint-Saëns. Serge Bado was conducting the Orchestra of Paris with pianist Aldo Ciccolini. Glad you've tuned in to our Midday Classics. We hope we're a great accompaniment to what you are up to today. In just a minute, we're going to hear a suite of music by Nikolai Rimsky-Korsakov.
1: Faye originally wrote this for an a cappella women's trio. 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
0: Join us for the program this evening at 6. Next, from Nikolai Rimsky-Korsakov, we get to hear a suite of music from his opera, The Tale of Tsar Sultan. Interesting that this suite doesn't include the most famous piece of music, The Flight of the Bumblebee. He let that exist all on its own. But the three sections we hear are the Tsar's Farewell and Departure, the Tsarita and her son afloat in a barrel, and a section called The Three Wonders. Daniel Barenboim with Chicago Symphony Orchestra.

0: A suite of music from The Tale of Tsar Sultan by Nikolai Rimsky-Korsakov, Daniel Barenboim leading the Chicago Symphony Orchestra. 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We'll bring that to you right at 11.
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1: Oh, brothers and sisters, it is a joy to be with you today. I love BYU and I love my time here as a student. I hope you're enjoying your time here as well. I know that being a student can be demanding and exhausting. Many of you are trying to balance school, work, family, and church responsibilities all at the same time. It was the same for me. I'll never forget one morning as a student, I was so tired, I rolled out of bed and started to get ready for the day. I walked to the bathroom, turned on my electric razor, and started to shave. I was so tired, I was practically shaving in my sleep. The next thing I knew, I had started to shave off part of my eyebrow. Thankfully, my wife assured me that she could love me with or without eyebrows. You are an amazing generation, living in one of the most exciting periods in the history of the world. President Nelson has declared, "So many wonderful things are ahead. In the coming days, we will see the greatest manifestations of the Savior's power that the world has ever seen. Between now and the time that Christ returns, he will bestow countless privileges, blessings, and miracles upon the faithful." What an exciting declaration from a prophet of God that has particular relevance for you because you are reserved to be here and to come to the earth at this time. You will see and be recipients of some of the greatest miracles. Now, because there is also opposition in all things, that along with those miracles, you can expect trials and challenges. But President Nelson has taught us how to confront our trials and challenges. He said, "We do not need to let our fears displace our faith. We can combat those fears by strengthening our faith in Jesus Christ." Brothers and sisters, my message to you today is a simple one. Jesus Christ is the answer. As you prepare for miracles that will surely come, and at the same time face challenges that will test you to the very core, the power of Jesus Christ will sustain you as you steadfastly put your trust in him. He lovingly invites, "Have ye any that are sick among you, or that are afflicted in any manner, bring them hither, and I will heal them." He reassures us, "In the world ye shall have tribulation, but be of good cheer. I have overcome the world." And I believe he would lovingly remind us, "Through me, you can overcome the world too." Through personal experiences, both heartbreaking and exhilarating, I have gained a powerful witness that through Jesus Christ, we can overcome the world. Today, I will share one such experience I had when I was about your age that taught me that the Savior's power and love can indeed help us overcome any challenge in this world. My hope is to inspire you to trust in Christ more fully and see his hand in your journey. Shortly after I returned from my mission, I married a wonderful young woman named Wendy. A little over a year later, we experienced the pure joy of welcoming our precious daughter, Aubrey, into the world. Life felt full of promise. However, just shy of our 2-year anniversary, everything changed in an instant. On our way to my grandmother's funeral, a driver ran a stop sign and crashed into our car. In the harrowing hours that followed, my world was shattered. Wendy passed away, leaving me alone to care for our 7-month-old daughter. The grief was unlike anything I had ever experienced. It tested my faith and resilience in ways I could never have imagined. Some people wondered how I found the strength to trust God rather than curse him for what they perceived as a terrible injustice. The answer lies in the Lord's tender mercies, those quiet, undeniable moments when his hand prepared me for what was ahead. One such moment occurred just prior to Wendy's passing during an unexpected journey. Just before the tragic accident, I had joined a close friend and recent BYU graduate on a whirlwind 2-day trip to move his belongings to California prior to him starting a new job. His wife was enduring a difficult pregnancy, and he was deeply anxious about her health and the health of their unborn child. My friend felt an urgent need to complete this trip and return to Provo quickly to be by his wife's side before their baby arrived. As we drove through miles of open road, our discussion gravitated to an unusual topic. We began to discuss what either of us might do if our wife were to pass away. For hours, that is all we talked about: how one might cope with such a devastating loss, how faith in Jesus Christ could provide strength, and how understanding God's plan might carry us through even the darkest moments. On that journey, I thought I was offering solace and perspective to my friend. I never imagined that just days later, I would be standing in a hospital looking at the lifeless body of my wife. As the weight of Wendy's passing crushed me, I suddenly realized that God, in his infinite kindness and understanding, had been preparing me for this moment. That conversation with my friend was not a coincidence. It was a tender mercy from a loving Father. Through those hours of discussing grief, faith, and his plan, Heavenly Father had knowingly and tenderly been preparing my heart and mind to face the unimaginable. When the time came, the Spirit whispered to me that death, including Wendy's passing, as heart-wrenching as it was, is part of a greater plan, a plan guided by a loving Heavenly Father who knew my pain and would not leave me alone in it. That understanding strengthened my faith in the Lord immeasurably. I learned in a most poignant way that He is aware of every detail in our lives and is constantly working and preparing us and sustaining us. It was an assurance that I would lean on heavily in the coming years.

for Aubrey. Now, you have to understand that I had no experience with babies prior to Aubrey's birth. I was the youngest in my family and had no practical knowledge of how to care for a child. During finals week, life as a single father reached a breaking point I never saw coming. Aubrey, now a one-year-old, suddenly became extremely ill. Pneumonia hit her hard, and before I knew it, she was in the hospital, lying in an oxygen tent. Seeing her so small and fragile under that tent, laboring for every breath, her little face pale and struggling, broke me in ways that I did not know were possible. I was already juggling a full load of classes, working part-time, and trying to be the kind of dad Aubrey needed and deserved. But in that moment, none of it felt like it was enough. I couldn't shake the guilt, this overwhelming feeling that her illness was my fault. Maybe I hadn't fed her the right foods, or maybe I'd been too distracted by homework and exams to notice earlier signs of sickness. Surely taking her to the babysitter's home so early in the freezing morning air did not help. I kept asking myself, how could I have let this happen? For days, the hospital room became my world. I tried to keep up with studies, scribbling notes and reading textbooks while I sat on a chair next to Aubrey's bed. But honestly, none of it mattered anymore. My daughter was all that mattered. I prayed like I'd never prayed before, raw, pleading prayers that the Lord would make up for all the ways I was falling short as a dad. Through it all, I began to realize something profound. Even though I felt inadequate, I wasn't alone. The Lord was there sustaining me in ways I could not fully understand at the time. Nurses and doctors appeared like angels, offering care and compassion. Professors gave me extensions without hesitation, and somehow, Aubrey started to recover, her little body fighting back with more resilience than I thought possible. Eventually, she was released from the hospital, and we were able to return home. Those few weeks taught me a lesson I'll never forget. Christ's grace isn't about us being perfect. It's about trusting in and relying on Him when you're at your lowest and letting His strength carry you through. I wasn't the perfect dad, but I didn't need to be. Christ's strength was enough for both of us. Miraculously, He had healed Aubrey, and simultaneously, He rescued me. Attending church as a single father with a one-year-old baby was an experience I will never forget. It was both sweet and deeply challenging. Every Sunday, I would carefully pack a bag full of diapers, snacks, toys, and anything else that might keep my little Aubrey entertained during meetings. I wanted to be there, to feel the Spirit, and to partake of the sacrament. But I often felt like a puzzle piece that somehow found its way into the wrong puzzle. I just didn't quite fit in. At first, I tried attending a singles ward, hoping to find connection and belonging. I would walk in holding Aubrey, this bright-eyed, babbling little bundle of joy, and at once feel the weight of being out of place. The room was full of carefree young single adults whose lives revolved around dating, socializing, and school. As much as they tried to be welcoming, I could feel the subtle unease as I wrestled with my squirming infant during sacrament meeting. It certainly was not their fault. It just wasn't the space for a single dad. So I decided instead to try a married student's ward, thinking that the family atmosphere would feel more natural. But as I walked in, balancing Aubrey on my hip, the feelings of discomfort only grew. Other families were complete. Moms and dads sitting together, passing Cheerios down the pew to their well-dressed children. My presence seemed to disrupt that balance. People were kind, but I couldn't shake the feeling of standing out in a way I didn't want, like a living question mark in a world where everyone else seemed to have the answers. Week after week, I sat in the back, trying to focus on the Savior while keeping Aubrey quiet and occupied. Despite the awkwardness and the struggle, I kept coming back. I needed to be there for myself and for Aubrey. I needed the strength of the sacrament, the renewal of covenants that reminded me I wasn't alone.

0: But it was hard. It was really hard. I wrestled with feelings of inadequacy and loneliness, wondering why I couldn't find a place where I truly belonged, a place where I didn't unintentionally make others uncomfortable. Looking back, I realized those moments of discomfort taught me something sacred. The church isn't a showroom for the perfect. It's a hospital for the spiritually weary, for the lonely, and for anyone else who feels that they don't belong, which I now realize is just about everyone at some point in their lives. I may not have found the perfect ward for my situation, but every time I walked through those doors and partook of the sacrament, I found Christ. It reminded me that no matter how out of place I felt, I always had a place with Him. As I struggled to fit in, I found solace in remembering Christ's suffering in Gethsemane. There, He bore the weight of all our sins, pains, and sorrows, including mine, so that I would never have to bear them alone. As a single father, one of the hardest things wasn't just the exhaustion, it was the isolation. Socializing and making new friends seemed nearly impossible. My days were a blur of diaper changes, work shifts, and nighttime study marathons, leaving little room for casual conversations and time to connect with others. In a college setting such as BYU, where many friendships are forged in spontaneous gatherings, group dates, or long nights with others cramming for exams, my reality was quite different. My focus was always on Aubrey, my sweet little girl who was counting on me to keep everything together. Going to social activities felt awkward. Most people couldn't relate to my situation, and I didn't know how to fit in with theirs. But even in those challenging times, there were bright spots. Friends who made the effort to meet me where I was. An unexpected source of friendship came from Carl, the always kind and unassuming security guard at the BYU bookstore. Carl was one of those people whose quiet goodness left an impression. Every time I ran into him, whether I was rushing to buy supplies or just passing through, he greeted me with warmth and genuine interest in how I was doing. At the time, I often felt invisible, but Carl's simple acts of kindness made me feel like I mattered. In my part-time job at the MTC, I would occasionally team teach with Sister Bonnie Corden, who later became the Young Women General President. Bonnie had a way of making everyone feel valued and seen, including me. Her kindness and understanding were like a breath of fresh air, reminding me that I wasn't alone. These friendships, though different from the typical BYU experience, became lifelines. They taught me that meaningful connections don't always require big gestures or hours of free time. They come from showing up for each other in the moments that matter. While my social life wasn't filled with parties or group outings, the people who cared about me reminded me of the Savior's love. Through it all, I learned that Christ often places people in our path to lift and sustain us in ways that neither we nor they may even realize at the time. For me, that came through unexpected friends like Carl and Bonnie, whose quiet goodness of Christ-like love taught me that I wasn't navigating this journey alone. Through this most difficult and dark time, Jesus Christ became my rock, my deliverer, and my salvation. I received power and sustenance from Him, the true vine. I learned to rely on the Saviors in ways I never had before, finding resilience I didn't know was possible. Because of my faith in Jesus Christ and trust in Heavenly Father's plan of happiness, I found the courage to persevere and to move forward. This understanding allowed me to recognize the hand of God and the many blessings He placed in my life, despite my trials. It was in the darkest moments that I leaned the most on Christ, never doubting that a brighter day would eventually come, and indeed it did. After more than 2 years, it was as if dawn finally began to pierce the long, dark night, and the warmth of the sun began to rise. My heart began to heal. Shadows gave way to light, and despair blossomed into newfound hope and joy. Allow me to explain. I had a biology class in the Tanner Building, and during that class, I saw Nancy for the first time, and it felt like the world lit up and time paused. She was the kind of person who made the whole room seem brighter. She had an air of quiet reassurance that made me want to know more about her. But I couldn't help but think, how could someone like her ever even notice someone like me? I wanted so badly to ask her out, but fear held me back. What if she, like others before her, kindly found a reason to say no when she learned I had a little girl? I couldn't bear the thought of being rejected, not just for myself, but because of Aubrey. As I wrestled with my hesitation, the end of the semester was looming and I knew I might soon lose my opportunity. So one day in class, I happened to glance over her shoulder and noticed her name written neatly at the top of her paper. That was all the information I needed to embark on a quest. Armed with her name, I headed straight to the microfiche machines in the Wilkinson Center. For those unfamiliar, these microfiche machines held a treasure trove of information, a miniaturized printed directory on film of every BYU student, complete with their home address, phone number, and their class schedule. Clearly, data privacy wasn't even a concept back then. As I scrolled through those tiny glowing slides, my heart raced. Eventually, I found Nancy's contact information. Looking back now, I can laugh at how strange and bold that moment was. At the time, I felt like it was a covert operation, but it was fueled by a genuine, sincere desire to get to know this incredible girl who had so effortlessly captured my attention. Little did I know, finding her name on that microfiche would mark the beginning of something far more significant than I could ever have imagined. And then the Lord, in his perfect timing, provided a tender mercy. One day, Nancy and I finished a biology test at the exact same moment in the testing center. As we stood there waiting for our scores, we struck up a casual conversation. Nancy sighed and mentioned that biology just didn't come naturally to her. My heart was pounding. I knew this was my chance. So mustering every ounce of courage, I suggested that she join a small study group I was in with another friend. To my amazement, she smiled and said, sure. That simple conversation, sparked by a shared moment of vulnerability, opened the door to something extraordinary that would change our lives forever. One of our first dates was a pivotal moment, one where I decided it was time to tell Nancy about my daughter. Up until then, I had been hesitant, knowing from experience that this conversation could often change everything. But something about Nancy's warmth and openness gave me the courage to be honest. As we were driving together on our way to meet dear friends who were watching Aubrey, I cautiously explained my situation. I told her about my sweet little child who had become the center of my world. I braced for the usual pause and the polite but awkward response. But Nancy's reaction was anything but typical. She just shrugged her shoulders and said, oh, that's interesting. I recently dated another single guy who also has a little daughter named Aubrey. What are the odds of that? I was stunned. What were the odds of that indeed? It felt like a moment straight out of a Hallmark movie. Hopeful in the very best way, yet still impossibly perfect. God surely was in the details. Nancy's nonchalant reaction melted away all my fears. When Nancy and Aubrey met for the very first time, it was magic. Aubrey's bright eyes and Nancy's irresistible charm created an instant connection beyond anything I could ever have imagined. Nancy and Aubrey loved being together. It was the beginning of something truly special and a powerful bond that exists to this day. From that moment on, our dating took off. Aubrey wasn't just a part of my life anymore, she became a part of our lives. And well, since Nancy and I are both here at BYU today, I think it's safe to say things worked out quite well. Over the course of 2.5 years, filled with seemingly endless trials, I came to realize that Christ had always been there for me. My friends, your challenges might not look like mine did, but the answer is always the same. The answer is Jesus Christ. Every challenge you will face is an opportunity to draw closer to the Savior and see Him perform miracles in your life. As President Jeffrey R. Holland has said, Christ knows better than all others that trials of life can be very deep, and we are not shallow people if we struggle with them. But He also knows that because He has suffered pains and afflictions and temptations of every kind, He can reach us and reassure us and strengthen us to be more than we could ever be and help us to do more than we could ever do. That is the promise of staying close to Him. Brothers and sisters, the Savior's tender invitation echoes through the ages. Have ye any that are sick among you, or that are afflicted in any manner, bring them hither, and I will heal them. His power to heal extends far beyond physical ailments. It reaches into the depths of our hearts, restoring hope, peace, and strength. I invite you to stay close to Him. Remember, He is the answer. He has overcome the world, and He will help you to overcome it too. And when the adversary whispers that you are alone or unworthy, or that Christ's love isn't for you, you will remember this truth. Christ's love is perfect and always within reach. He will never leave you alone to walk this life alone if you strive to walk with Him. Of this I testify in the name of Jesus Christ. Amen.
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1: The trumpet is in the spotlight on Exploring Music. We'll hear the 3,000-year-old trumpets of Tutankhamun, the sparkling sound of Bach and Vivaldi, and the trumpet as an orchestral powerhouse in Mahler, Tchaikovsky, and Stravinsky. I'm Peter Van de Graaff. We're sounding the trumpets on Exploring Music. 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
0: 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In 1700s in London, George Friedrich Handel wasn't just dominating the opera house. He was also the soundtrack to intimate music making in aristocratic parlors in their homes. His publisher, John Walsh, would print some of the sonatas and different ideas from his theater and opera scores put together for small ensembles of instruments. That's how we get Handel's Trio Sonata. From his Opus 5, we hear the Academy of St. Martin in the Fields Chamber Ensemble.

the Academy of St. Martin in the Fields Chamber Ensemble with a trio sonata by George Friedrich Handel. If you've got a smart speaker, don't forget you can just call it by name. Don't even get out of your chair or whatever you're up to. Just tell it to play Classical 89. Next, we get to hear a harp concerto from someone nicknamed the French Mozart. Who is that? François-Adrien Boieldieu. And he knew how to make a melody sing. Up next is one of the crown jewels of the harp repertoire, his harp concerto in C major.

0: Bernard Labadie conducting Harp Concerto in C Major by François-Adrien Boieldieu. I'm Stephen Cap Perry. Coming up in just a few minutes, right at noon, Composer's Datebook, then movie music from The Lord of the Rings, from The Fellowship of the Ring.
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2: This is the Composer's Datebook for August 25th. I'm John Burge. On today's date in 1959, Leonard Bernstein celebrated his 41st birthday in Moscow. The New York Philharmonic was embarked on an extensive world tour, which included 3 weeks in the Soviet Union. Their August 25th concert proved controversial, offering two works of Igor Stravinsky, a composer still condemned in the Soviet Union as bourgeois and decadent. Even more daring, Bernstein opened his concert with The Unanswered Question, a short piece by the American composer Charles Ives. Worse yet, Bernstein broke traditional Soviet protocol by speaking to the audience through an interpreter, explaining Ives' unusual philosophy of music. The enthusiastic audience response after the Ives led to it being encored. This really upset the Soviet authorities. And the music critic of the Ministry of Culture wrote, "Before this 4-minute piece, Bernstein spoke for 6 minutes. Only the good manners of the hospitable public resulted in a ripple of cool applause. Nevertheless, the conductor, setting modesty aside, himself suggested that the piece be repeated." Bernstein, although furious at what he called an unforgivable lie, was persuaded to forego any further controversial lectures from the podium for the remainder of the Soviet tour. Composer's Datebook is produced by APM, American Public Media, in collaboration with the American Composers Forum, reminding you that all music was once new.

You've tuned in to Midday Classics on Classical 89. Glad to be a nice soundtrack for your lunch hour today. And here is actual soundtrack music. Howard Shore from The Lord of the Rings, the first movie, The Fellowship of the Ring. This famous piece is called The Flight to the Ford. And you hear this irregular 5-4 brass fanfare and terrifying choral chants. And then in the middle, you get Arwen as she says what it's labeled as Arwen's prayer. She puts forth a call to the water, to the river, and then we see these river horses made of water sweep away the ring wraiths in a massive conclusion. We get to hear the London Philharmonic with the New Zealand Symphony Orchestra. Howard Shore conducts the London Voices and London Oratory School Schola.

0: Music by Howard Shore from the Fellowship of the Ring's Flight to the Ford, Howard Shore conducting the London Philharmonic, the New Zealand Symphony Orchestra, and different London choirs. Epic brass, driving rhythms, and ethereal vocals. You can see why that particular score for The Lord of the Rings, The Fellowship of the Ring, earned Shore his very first Academy Award back in 2002. Stay tuned for a rondo by Mozart.
1: Cora Fey originally wrote this for an a cappella women's trio. Jared Tate was honored to arrange it for strings.
2: I got to express to them what their music means to me through the medium that I work in best.
1: Tate's arrangement of Rattle Songs by Cora Fey.

Barry Tuckwell playing horn with the English Chamber Orchestra, a rondo for horn and orchestra by Wolfgang Amadeus Mozart. And speaking of Mozart, if you were a pretty good musician and composer around the days of Mozart, you became known as the Swedish Mozart, the French Mozart. Well, here's someone who people started calling the English Mozart till he passed away at the very young age of just 20. That's George Frederick Pinto. Tragically, having died at just age 20, we only have a small handful of keyboard works, but the people at the time and his friend Samuel Wesley mourned the tragedy of losing him, that they thought they had lost who the English Mozart would be. Let's hear George Frederick Pinto's Fantasia and Sonata performed by Michael O'Rourke.

Michael O'Rourke performing Fantasia and Sonata by George Frideric Pinto. If you've got comments or questions for us here at Classical 89, be sure we get them. Go to our website, classical89.org. Once you're there, click on the word contact right at the bottom of the homepage. Max Brook wrote his Scottish fantasy before he had ever gone to Scotland. He did go later the year that this had its premiere. And he took four different Scottish folk tunes, Through the Wood Laddie, The Dusty Miller, I'm a Down for Lack of Johnny, and Hey Tutti Tati. Interesting title. Let's hear the Gewandhaus Orchestra of Leipzig. Kurt Mazur conducts with violinist Salvatore Accardo. Scottish Fantasy by Max Brook.

0: Max Brooks, Scottish Fantasy, with the Gewandhaus Orchestra of Leipzig, Salvatore Accardo, playing violin, and they're all led by Kurt Mazur. Brooks had not been to Scotland when he wrote that, but he did get to go later that year. Somehow, that's satisfying to me that we get to know that. In just a moment, a very, very dreamy piece by Gabriel Fauré.
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0: We continue our midday classics on Classical 89 with the story of a dream, an interrupted dream. Some dreams you wake up and you think, oh my goodness, thank goodness, that was only a dream. This is not that kind of a dream. The text is from an anonymous poem translated into French, and this inspired composer Gabriel Fauré to write about an enchanting dreamlike romance where the lovers escape the earth together, but the narrator awakes to harsh reality and longs to return to the dream. Heinrich Schiff plays cello with pianist Samuel Sanders. It's Gabriel Fauré's Après un rêve, After a Dream.

by Gabriel Fauré. Après un rêve, after a dream, the cellist Heinrich Schiff with Samuel Sanders playing piano. Lots of ways to connect with us. 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Be sure you try them all and hear us anytime, anywhere in the world. Next, we get to hear a work by composer Wilhelm Stenhammer, his incidental music to a play called Chitra. It's a Swedish stage production of famous Indian writer Rabindranath Tagore's famous play. So here's a bit about the story before we hear the music. The legend of Chitra tells the story of a warrior princess who asks the gods for supreme beauty to win the love of the hero Arjuna. Nemi Yervi leads the Gothenburg Symphony Orchestra.

Naomi Järvi conducting the Gothenburg Symphony Orchestra in incidental music, a suite to accompany the play Chitra. Wilhelm Stenhammer, the composer. I'm Stephen Cap Perry. I hope you're enjoying your midday. We're always here with our midday classics. And a definite classic here from Bach. When he set out to prove that keyboard instruments could play in every major and minor key, he wrote 48 preludes and fugues. They were published in two different volumes called The Well-Tempered Clavier. And here, the grand finale to finish book number two, is his Prelude and Fugue number 24, performed by Andras Schiff.

0: Andras Schiff performing Bach's Prelude and Fugue No. 24, the grand finale of his Well-Tempered Clavier books. That's the end of book number 2. Again, music by Bach. So glad you've tuned in to our Midday Classics. We come to you from BYU Broadcasting in Provo, Utah. In just a minute, a piece famous for having been written in a very short time, but there was another reason the composer loved writing it.
1: The trumpet is in the spotlight on Exploring Music. We'll hear the 3,000-year-old trumpets of Tutankhamun, the sparkling sound of Bach and Vivaldi, and the trumpet as an orchestral powerhouse in Mahler, Tchaikovsky, and Stravinsky. I'm Peter Van de Graaff. We're sounding the trumpets on Exploring Music. I hope you'll be listening.
0: Tune in to Exploring Music every weeknight at 9, including tonight. So the famous story about Dmitri Shostakovich's festive overture, and it's a great story, is that the Bolshoi Theater needed a brand new orchestral work to celebrate the 37th anniversary of the October Revolution. This is 1954. 4 days away, they turned to Shostakovich, who said, "Yes, I will write it." A friend of the composer sat beside Shostakovich as he wrote, grabbing every page as it started to dry to give directly to the copyists so the orchestra parts could be ready in time. But there was another reason that Shostakovich felt some freedom and exuberance, and you'll hear that in the brass fanfares, which is just the year before Joseph Stalin had died. And for the moment, free from the threat of state censorship, Shostakovich could write whatever he wanted, and he modeled his piece on the classic layout of Glinka's Ruslan and Ludmila overture. Nice that he could celebrate and write what he felt without censorship. Yuri Timurkhanov leads the St. Petersburg Philharmonic in the festive overture by Shostakovich.

The Festive Overture by Dmitri Shostakovich. Yuri Timurkhanov conducts the St. Petersburg Philharmonic Orchestra. Next, a very revolutionary piece in its day. This was a short ballet written by Claude Debussy on a commission. He called it a danced poem, poème danse. And it had only three characters. Does that sound like your typical ballet? Well, it wasn't. It also featured a few tennis balls being bounced on and off the court. We mostly hear it as a concert piece now. It's games, or jeux. Lauren Mazel with the Vienna Philharmonic.

an enigmatic or joking ending to Je by Claude Debussy, the ballet we mostly hear as a concert piece now, with the Vienna Philharmonic, Laura Nazel, their conductor. I'm Stephen Cap Perry. Glad to be with you every weekday, 10 to 2, for Midday Classics. And Afternoon Classics starts right at 2 with a violin concerto by a very interesting musical character. Do stay tuned. Your host will be Eric Glissmeyer.

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1: So glad you're listening to Classical 89 today. I hope the music's making a difference for you. I'm Eric Glissmeyer. Music by Liszt, made famous by cartoons and movies, is coming up in about 17 minutes. The Chevalier de Meudon Montpas was a black composer in France in the 18th century. He was also a musician, author, and royalist of the 18th century. He was on the king's payroll. Like many other members of the court, he left the country during the French Revolution. This is Chevalier de Meudon Montpas' Violin Concerto No. 4. The violinist in the recording is Rachel Barton Pine.

Violin Concerto No. 4 by Chevalier de Meude Maupas. Violinist Rachel Barton Pine with the Encore Chamber Orchestra, conducted by Daniel Hope. I'm Eric Glissmeyer. When people think of Franz Liszt, they often picture him dazzling audiences with technical brilliance. His Hungarian Rhapsody No. 2 is a perfect example. It has drama, stormy intensity, and a finale that flies by in a whirlwind of Hungarian dance rhythms. It has become a classic in the concert hall and even in cartoons and movies. Hungarian Rhapsody No. 2, played by Earl Wilde on Classical 89.

That's pianist Earl Wilde playing Hungarian Rhapsody No. 2 by Franz Liszt. From the studios of BYU Broadcasting, this is Classical 89, and I'm Eric Glissmeyer. Edward Elgar never completed an opera, but he was working on one just before he died. It was called The Spanish Lady. Ultimately, Elgar's work on the opera included just a few sketches that were little more than reworkings of earlier pieces, but he did manage to get very close to completing the libretto. A colleague took the orchestral fragments that had been completed and worked them into a short suite. Here's the Academy of St. Martin in the Fields, conducted by Neville Mariner.

0: Suite from The Spanish Lady, an opera that Edward Elgar began to write but never finished. Neville Mariner led the Academy of St. Martin in the Fields on Classical 89. A symphony by Saint-Saëns that wasn't discovered until the early 1970s is coming up in just a moment.
1: Cora Fey originally wrote this for an a cappella women's trio. Jarrett Tate was honored to arrange it for strings.
2: I got to express to them what their music means to me through the medium that I work in best.
1: Tate's arrangement of Rattle Songs by Cora Fey on the next performance today from 8 p.m.
0: That's coming up at 6 o'clock on Classical 89. Saint-Saëns completed 5 symphonies, but only 3 were published during his lifetime. One of the unpublished pair was the Symphony in A Major. He wrote it when he was just a teenager. It was rediscovered in 1974, long after his death, so it's not one of his numbered symphonies. Here's Symphony in A Major by Saint-Saëns, played by the Tapiola Sinfonietta, conducted by Jean-Jacques Kantoroff.

0: Music by Camille Saint-Saëns on Classical 89, Symphony in A Major, the Tapiola Sinfonietta under the direction of Jean-Jacques Kantoroff. We're about 15 minutes away from music which Rachmaninoff wrote for his first American tour. Stay tuned.
1: The trumpet is in the spotlight on Exploring Music. We'll hear the 3,000-year-old trumpets of Tutankhamun, the sparkling sound of Bach and Vivaldi, and the trumpet as an orchestral powerhouse in Mahler, Tchaikovsky, and Stravinsky. I'm Peter Van de Graaff. We're sounding the trumpets on Exploring Music. 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

Flute Sonata in C Major by Frederick the Great. Flutist Rachel Brown, cellist Jane Coe, and harpsichordist Lars Ulrik Mortensen. Classic Lady Nine's Facebook page is a

Valse in A minor, the Grand Valse Brillante by Frédéric Chopin. We usually hear that played by a pianist, but in this case, it was harpist Magdalena Hoffman. I'm Eric Glissmeyer, and this is Classical 89 at BYU Broadcasting. Rachmaninoff wrote his Piano Concerto No. 3 in preparation for his first American tour. He didn't really relish the idea of the tour. He complained that all Americans thought of was business from all sides and driving you on. But once he reached the States, he enjoyed being here, and his abilities as a pianist and composer became the talk of the town, in many towns. Here's pianist Andre Watts with the New York Philharmonic, led by Seiji Ozawa. Piano Concerto No. 3 by Sergei Rachmaninoff.

0: That's by Sergei Rachmaninoff, his third piano concerto. Pianist Andre Watts with the New York Philharmonic, led by Seiji Ozawa. This is Classical 89, and following this announcement, we'll stay in Russia for another 5 minutes for a rousing march by Tchaikovsky.
1: Fay originally wrote this for an a cappella women's trio. Jared Tate was honored to arrange it for strings.
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1: Tate's arrangement of Rattle Songs by Pura Fay on the next performance today from 8 p.m.
0: That's coming up at 6 o'clock right here. Tchaikovsky wrote his festival coronation march for the coronation of Tsar Alexander III in 1883. The music includes excerpts of the anthem God Save the Tsar. Here's Eduardo Mata and the Dallas Symphony Orchestra.

0: Eduardo Mata with the Dallas Symphony Orchestra in Festival Coronation March by Tchaikovsky. I'm Eric Glissmeyer, and in just a few minutes here on Classical 89, we'll hear a symphony representing the four ages of the world: gold, silver, bronze, and iron.
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The Orpheus Chamber Orchestra performed Largo from Xerxes by George Friedrich Handel. This is Classical 89. Karl Ditters von Dittersdorf wrote six symphonies based on Ovid's Metamorphoses. In the first symphony, Dittersdorf represents Ovid's four ages of the world: gold, silver, bronze, and iron. Here's a performance by Cantilena, led by Adrian Shepherd.

a symphony by Karl Ditters von Dittersdorf, his first, known as the Four Ages of the Ancient World. That symphony represents the four ages of the world, gold, silver, bronze, and iron. Conti Lehne performed, and Adrian Shepherd conducted. I'm Eric Glissmeyer. Thank you so much for listening to Classical 89 today. How about some film music now by Howard Shore? This comes from The Fellowship of the Ring, from The Lord of the Rings. This cue is called The Great River.

0: Music from The Fellowship of the Ring. Music by Howard Shore. That cue is The Great River. And we heard the London Philharmonic as well as London Voices on Classical 89. Just ahead, music with a title that was selected to satisfy the vanity of two monarchs.
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0: Johann Strauss Jr. wrote his Emperor Waltz in 1889. It was originally titled Hand in Hand and was intended as a toast of friendship by the Austrian Emperor Franz Joseph I when he visited the German Emperor Wilhelm II. Strauss's publisher suggested the title Emperor Waltz since the title could allude to either monarch and satisfy the vanity of both of them. Here's Eric Kunzel leading the Cincinnati Pops Orchestra.

Eric Kunzel led the Cincinnati Pops Orchestra in The Emperor Waltz by Johann Strauss Jr. From the studios of BYU Broadcasting, this is Classical 89, and I'm Eric Glissmeyer. Charles Gounod is often celebrated for his grand operas, but his Petite Symphonie shows another side of the composer. This intimate and refined work is a love letter to wind instruments, written at a time when chamber music for winds was making a resurgence in France. Petite Symphonie for Nine Instruments is played by the St. Paul Chamber Orchestra, conducted by Christopher Hogwood.

0: on Classical 89, music by Charles Gounod, Petite Symphony for 9 instruments. The St. Paul Chamber Orchestra, conducted by Christopher Hogwood, or I guess I should say members of the St. Paul Chamber Orchestra, since it's not the entire orchestra. I'm Eric Glissmeyer, and just ahead, we'll travel on a Venetian gondola, courtesy of Felix Mendelssohn.
1: Fay originally wrote this for an a cappella women's trio. Jarrett Tate was honored to arrange it for strings.
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0: This is called Venetian Gondola Song by Mendelssohn, one of his songs without words. The pianist is Luba Edlina.

That's pianist Luba Edlina performing one of Mendelssohn's Songs Without Words. That one is known as the Venetian Gondola Song. 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This is the Overture to Dmitri Donskoy by Anton Rubinstein. Horia Andreescu leads the Georgian Escu Philharmonic Orchestra.

0: Jose Antonio Escobar playing the guitar in Guabina Viajera by Gentil Montaña. 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
1: Pura Fey originally wrote this for an a cappella women's trio. Jarrett Tate was honored to arrange it for strings.
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1: Tate's arrangement of Rattle Songs by Pura Fey on the next performance today from 8 p.m.
0: That's coming up at 6 o'clock on Classical 89, located in the studios of BYU Broadcasting. I'm Eric Glissmeyer. Richard Strauss was only in his 20s when he wrote Don Juan, but it was the piece that put him on the map. He took a poem by Nicholas Lenau as his inspiration. Lenau's Don Juan isn't just a carefree seducer. He's a man searching endlessly for fulfillment in love, but never finding it. Strauss paints that struggle in music that bursts with energy, passion, and brilliance, but then ends in quiet resignation. Here's the Vienna Philharmonic conducted by Herbert von Karajan.

Music that ends in quiet resignation. Don Juan by Richard Strauss, played by the Vienna Philharmonic and conducted by Herbert von Karajan on Classical 89. Next, cellist Susan Moses joins I Solisti Veneti for cello sonata in G major by Nicola Porpora.

That's by Nicola Porpora, cello concerto in G major, played by cellist Susan Moses, with I Solisti Veneti, conducted by Claudio Scimone. Thanks so much for listening to Classical 89 this afternoon, heading into the evening very soon. I'm Eric Glissmeyer, inviting you to stay tuned for Performance Today, coming up at 6. And don't forget about Exploring Music at 9 o'clock tonight. Have a great evening.

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1: When he was here in the U.S. in 1928, French composer Maurice Ravel picked up a few things. His pal George Gershwin took him to a jazz club in New York one night. And as they listened to the music, Ravel had a question. Why are these cigarettes being offered by the club called grass? From APM, American Public Media, this is Performance Today. I'm Valerie Kaler. Gershwin helped his friend learn about jazz and a few other things. Coming up, pianist Lise de la Salle plays the results of Ravel's trip to New York City, his piano concerto in G. It's on the way later this hour from a concert at the Aspen Festival in Colorado. That whip-smart piano concerto by Ravel coming up in just under 30 minutes. Right now, a bit of solo piano from Lise de la Salle. Sergei Rachmaninoff, famous for his big, brash piano concertos, huge orchestral tone poems, and thundering works for piano, also wrote some sweet little pieces. Here's one. Well, at least it starts sweetly. The Italian Polka by Rachmaninoff, played by pianist Lise de la Salle.